12 sons, so there's no financial worries. You know, he is he's the best dressed. He's got the best ride. He's well known. He would know about Egyptology and all the pyramids and all the great things of how advanced a culture it was. He was a man who was on the up and up, next in line to run Egypt. Acts chapter 7 says, about 40 years of age, he made a spiritual decision. And that is to suffer hardship with the people of God, then to enjoy the pleasures of Pharaoh and his kingdom. And I know why he made the decision, because mama is whispering in his ear. See, mama has raised him. So mama is telling him, you ain't Egyptian. So don't just think because you live in uptown, you're Egyptian. You ain't Egyptian. You were born with the people of God. And so he comes to this spiritual decision to be associated, even though he had the opportunity to live large, with the people of God rather than Pharaoh and the culture and all of the evil associated with Egypt. Exodus chapter 2, verse 11. Now it came about in those days when Moses had grown up that he went out to his brethren and looked on their hard labors. He went out to his what? His brethren. See, because mom had told him, those are your brothers. And he saw an Egyptian beating a Hebrew, one of his what? Brethren. See, he wants you to know twice. Moses knew who he belonged to. So he looked this way and that way. And when he saw there was no one around, he struck down the Egyptian and hit him in the sand. He went out the next day, and behold, two Hebrews were fighting with each other. And he said to the one offender, "Why are you striking your companion?" But he said, "Who are you, a prince? Who made you a prince or a judge over us? Are you intending to kill me as you killed the Egyptian?" Then Moses was afraid and said, "Surely the matter has become known." Moses made a miscalculation. He saw an Egyptian messing up one of his brothers. And he said, "I'm not going to let you get away with that, because I have decided to associate with the people of God, and I'm supposed to be the one who's going to deliver Israel from Egypt. So let me start my delivering work right now." And he killed the Egyptian. He did what a lot of us do: use human understanding to accomplish a divine goal. Now he figures, "I'm a hero now, because I have demonstrated where my commitment lies." He goes out the next day and he sees two of his brethren fighting. Two Hebrews are going at it with each other. Now he ain't trying to kill one of them. He's coming out saying, "Can we all get along?" That's what he says. He says, "Can we get along, brothers? Why we have to fight?" Then one of the two who are fighting says to him, "Who made you prince over us?" Now, I know they made you prince in Egypt, but who made you prince over us? Are you going to kill us like you killed the Egyptian? And he knew the matter had been made known. All he made was one bad decision, and his whole world collapsed. I wonder if there's anybody here who can look back over your life and you're still dealing with that decision. There's not a lot of people who haven't missed shots and made decisions that years later you're still having to deal with. Verse 15, when Pharaoh heard of this matter, he tried to kill Moses, but Moses fled from the presence of Pharaoh and settled in the land of Midian. That's an African tribe. And he sat down by a well. Life as he had known it for 40 years is now over. It's over. When we find Moses in chapter 3, verse 1, watch this now, he is 80 years old. For he had been in the wilderness 40 years, according to Acts chapter 7. So there has now been 40 years of repercussion for a decision 40 years ago. Maybe your thing hasn't lasted for 40 years, but there are plenty of us who have extended repercussions, emotional repercussions, or physical repercussions, or attitudinal repercussions, or relationship repercussions that we're still trying to work ourselves out of because of a decision.

0: Someone as broken and as wretched as me could be welcomed into God's family, given a hope and a destiny. That's not just poetry, that's straight Bible truth. Ephesians 1:5. God predestined us for adoption to sonship through Jesus Christ in accordance with his pleasure and will. And adoption is not accidental. God didn't tolerate us. He wanted us, and he does still want us. The image of God in us gives us dignity, but the cross gives us belonging. Through Jesus, we're not just forgiven of sin. We're welcomed into God's family with full rights as sons and daughters. Hallelujah. Just like the lyrics talks about brokenness, that's only half the story. The greater story is that through Christ, broken people become beloved. Wounded hearts find healing, and outcasts find a home.
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0: It's birthday time. It's a little late, but hey, it's not too late to celebrate your birthday on this May 20th. As we prepare for Nick Gatzke, A Better Word. We're Moody Radio. I'm Effie, wishing you an Ephesians 3:20 birthday. And I always say that. I love that scripture because, hey, God can do exceeding abundantly above all you ask, think, or imagine. So think big. It's your birthday. And hey, I hope you celebrate it to the fullest and trust God for his favor and his blessings. He's got it for you. And I hope you have decades more. And if today is your birthday, it is May 20th. You're celebrating with Ted Allen. Okay, yeah, he's the American television host and author. You see him on the Food Network. 61, Cher, award-winning musician and actress. Cher is 80 years young, and she looks amazing. Remember James Stewart, It's a Wonderful Life? Well, he would have been 118. As you celebrate your birthday, how would you like to be remembered?
6: Today on A Better Word, Pastor Nick Gatzke takes us back to one of the most pivotal moments in Israel's history. Their first king was dead, and the future of an entire nation hung in the balance.
7: There's a sadness when you think about the good that was lost. There's grief when you think about what could have been. The army had been overrun, the field strewn with dead bodies, and the worst news of all, Saul was dead.
6: Have you ever watched someone try to talk their way into a promotion they didn't earn? Maybe they name-dropped the right people, stretched the truth on their resume, or took credit for someone else's work. It happens all the time. We live in a world where people constantly angle for position, and sometimes the shortcuts seem to pay off, but not always. Today on A Better Word, we're stepping back in time to witness what happened when a stranger showed up at David's doorstep with some very big news and an even bigger agenda. Pastor Nick, we're kicking off a new series in 2 Samuel, and it opens with a fascinating scene. But before we get into that, let me ask you this. Have you ever had someone come to you with information that just didn't add up, something felt off, but you couldn't quite put your finger on it?
8: More than I care to admit.
6: I suppose as a pastor, it might happen a lot, actually.
8: Yeah, because people want to deal with issues, but sometimes they don't want to actually reveal the whole truth behind that issue. And sadly, the more that you experience those sorts of things, the more that you can decipher that things just aren't quite adding up, and you have to ask some very specific questions.
6: So in a broader sense, why do you think people are so tempted to misrepresent themselves, especially when the stakes are so high?
8: Well, I think because we all want to paint ourselves in the best light possible. I think we all intuitively and often sinfully want to gain the advantage for ourselves. And the way that we can do that is by misrepresenting ourselves, or at least we think we can. And more often than not, it doesn't add up. You know, there's this old saying, that sometimes I use with our younger pastors on staff when we're talking about a situation that doesn't quite add up. And it's like, well, time will tell. The truth will out.
6: Hmm.
8: And it's amazing how that just holds to reality again and again. The truth will out. You can't hold the lie forever. And the perception of things that doesn't line up with the real won't hold over the course of time, events, relationships, scrutiny, the truth will out.
6: Now, misinformation is a massive problem these days.
8: Yeah.
6: How should Christians respond when we're presented with quote unquote facts that don't seem to add up? And what should be our initial response?
8: Yeah. I mean, I think that misinformation comes to us in a variety of ways, right? I mean, it comes to us certainly through technology. It even comes to us through our news sources, sadly. These days, as sort of journalistic integrity has become a thing of the past in certain circles. But of course, it also comes with personal relationships as well. You know, insofar as we're able, when things don't seem to add up, the best response is very often ask as many questions as you can. Be a good questioner. That's not malicious in nature, but that's naturally curious to try to see how these things add up. That's just practical wisdom. And then beyond that, it's helpful to position whatever the instance is or the event that you're talking about, where does this fit in the big scheme of things? And how much energy do I really need to give to this? Often it's less than we think.
6: Very good. Thanks, Nick. Now we'll find out how David responded to the surprising situation he found himself in at the start of 2 Samuel. The message is called, The King is Dead.
7: I want to ask you to grab a Bible and open with me to the book of 2 Samuel. And as you do, think with me about your family. You have a difficult family? Well, you think your family is screwed up. How about the royal family? Twisted relationships, wrought with competition and jealousy, abdication of responsibility, and even a throne, significant wealth, which is a blessing and a curse, infidelity, divorce, scandal, murder, rebellious children, and countless stories beyond those. And you think your family has problems. That's the royal family. But which royal family? You thought I was speaking about the British royal family. But that could be the story of royal families throughout the centuries, and it certainly is the story of a Jewish royal family under the kingdom of Saul and the kingdom of David. Today we begin a new series in the book of 2 Samuel called Your Kingdom Come. And here we follow the kingdom of Israel that began with Saul and transitions to King David in this Old Testament expression of the kingdom of God. The kingdom of God is a spiritual kingdom that is taught throughout the New Testament, but the story of the kingdom begins long before the coming of Jesus. In the Old Testament, God's people Israel desired to have a king like the other nations around them. And this was a direct affront to God himself because he was their king. And their desire for a human or physical king was an expression that they didn't think that God was enough for them. And so he gave them a king. He honored their desire. He gave them a king named Saul. And the life of Saul was one filled with both victory and tragedy. He did not follow God's commands thoroughly, however. And in fact, he was promised that if he did, if he had followed God's command, that his kingdom would be established over Israel forever. We see that in 1 Samuel chapter 13. But he didn't do it. And as a result, God turned away from Saul. But despite their poor desires, God did not turn away from his people. He did not abandon them. He promised to raise up another king after Saul, one who would not be perfect, but one who would pursue the Lord and pursue righteousness and lead them in that direction. That king would be David. And here at the beginning of 2 Samuel, we see the transition from one king to another, from one type of kingdom to another. And that's where the story begins. So follow with me as we read 2 Samuel chapter 1 this morning. Verse 1 reads that after the death of Saul, when David had returned from striking down the Amalekites, David remained 2 days in Ziklag. On the third day, behold, a man came from Saul's camp with his clothes torn and dirt on his head. And when he came to David, he fell to the ground and paid homage. David said to him, "Where do you come from?" And he said to him, "I have escaped from the camp of Israel." And David said, "How did it go? Tell me." And he answered, "The people fled from the battle, and also many of the people have fallen and are dead. And Saul and his son Jonathan are also dead." Then David said to the young man who told him, "How do you know that Saul and his son Jonathan are dead?" And the young man who told him said, "By chance I happened to be on Mount Gilboa, and there was Saul leaning on his spear, and behold, the chariots and the horsemen were close upon him. And when he looked behind him, he saw me, and he called to me, and I answered, 'Here I am.' And he said to me, 'Who are you?' And I answered, 'I am an Amalekite.' And he said to me, 'Stand beside me and kill me, for the anguish has seized me, and yet my life still lingers.' So I stood beside him and killed him, because I was sure that he could not live after he had fallen. And I took the crown that was on his head and the amulet that was on his arm, and I have brought them here to my lord." Then David took hold of his clothes and tore them, and so did all the men who were with him. And they mourned and wept and fasted until evening for Saul and Jonathan, his son, and for the people of the Lord and for the house of Israel, because they had fallen by the sword. And David said to the young man who told him, "Where do you come from?" And he answered, "I am the son of a sojourner and an Amalekite." And David said to him, "How is it that you were not afraid to put your hand to destroy the Lord's anointed?" And then David called one of the young men and said, "Go execute him." And he struck him down so that he died. And David said to him, "Your blood be on your head, for your own mouth has testified against you, saying, 'I have killed the Lord's anointed.'" And David lamented with this lamentation over Saul and Jonathan, his son. And he said that it should be taught to the people of Judah. "Behold, it is written in the book of Jasar." He said, "Your glory, O Israel, is slain on your high places. How the mighty have fallen. Tell it not in Gath. Publish it not in the streets of Ashkelon. Lest the daughters of the Philistines rejoice, lest the daughters of the uncircumcised exult. You mountains of Gilboa, let there be no dew or rain upon you, nor fields of offerings. For there the shield of the mighty was defiled, the shield of Saul, not anointed with oil. For the blood of the slain, from the fat of the mighty, the bow of Jonathan turned not back, and the sword of Saul returned not empty. Saul and Jonathan, beloved and lovely, in life and in death, they were not divided. They were swifter than eagles. They were stronger than lions. Your daughters of Israel weep over Saul, who clothed you luxuriously in scarlet, who put ornaments of gold on your apparel. How the mighty have fallen in the midst of battle. Jonathan lies slain on your high places. I am distressed for you, my brother Jonathan. Very pleasant have you been to me. Your love to me was extraordinary, surpassing the love of a woman. How the mighty have fallen, and the weapons of war perished." 2 Samuel begins with us seeing the events from the perspective of David. Remember, this book, like the one previous, has a narrator who is conveying the events to us. However, we see it here from the perspective of David as he learns of the news. Back at the end of 1 Samuel, we see that David and his band of warriors had joined the armies of Israel and were going out in battle against the Philistines. When they returned home to Ziklag, they found that another enemy nation, the Amalekites, had burned their city and stolen their wives and their children. They hunted them down. They killed them, and they recovered their families and brought them back home. Meanwhile, Saul and his sons and their army had been overrun by the Philistines. And the end of 1 Samuel in chapter 31 ends with the account of Saul's sons, Jonathan, Abinadab, and Malachi-Shua, being killed in battle. And King Saul, being injured by archers, took his own life, as did his armor bearer. It was a disgraceful ending for a disgraceful king. And David did not yet know what happened. He did not know that the king was dead. And then came the selfish bearer of bad news. Verse 2 tells us that on the third day, a man approached with dirt on his head and his clothing torn. For 2 days, David would have waited in anticipation and anguish for the news. He knew that the battle continued, the lives of his countrymen hung in the balance, and his king and his best friend, Jonathan, were among them. The appearance of this man was of someone in humble grief. From David's perspective as he approached, the news would not be good. And what he had to say and how he said it would make all the difference. And the story that followed raises a number of questions. And the man identified David. He flung himself down on the ground before him. And David began to ask those questions. Verse 3, where do you come from? And he says, I've escaped from the camp of Israel. How did it go? Tell me, he answered. The people fled in battle. Many died. And Saul and his son Jonathan are also dead. How do you know? David asked. He rightfully asks a number of questions. Why would he do that? Well, because tradecraft was present in the ancient world just as it is today. Stranger comes to you and starts telling you news of significance. It'd be nothing for a Philistine spy to do that, to pose as an Israelite or another countryman and to spread false information, the intent to harm David and his men or Saul, the king of Israel. And so the questions come in a flurry. Where do you come from? How did it go? How do you know what happened? He was trying to figure out if the man's account was true and if he was being honest. Where do you come from? I come from the camp. Therefore, he would have news. But the fact that he escaped from the camp meant that it wouldn't be good news. How did it go? What happened? What's the situation? The account wasn't hopeful. The army had been overrun, the field strewn with dead bodies, and the worst news of all, Saul was dead. The king was dead. And just to show that he knew something about David's situation, he added the fact that Jonathan was dead as well. He didn't mention the other sons, the other brothers who had fallen, just Jonathan, the bloodline heir to the throne and the best friend of David. The king and his heir were dead. But there's something about the situation that doesn't sit quite right. Maybe it was the fact that the man came right to David. Maybe it was the tone of his voice. Perhaps it was something he did or said that wasn't recorded for us. But regardless, still attempting to discern if the account that he was saying was truthful, David interrogated the man a little bit further. How do you know? He asked. You see, we as the readers already know that Saul is dead. Tells us in 1 Samuel 31 what happened. David needs more information to be sure. And verses 6 through 10 is where the story gets a little more elaborate and the messenger displays himself to be rather suspect. The young man told him in verse 6, by chance, I happened to be at Mount Gilboa, and there was Saul leaning on his spear, and behold, the chariots and the horsemen were close upon him. And when I looked behind him, when he looked behind him, he saw me, and he called me, and I answered, here I am. And he said to me, who are you? And I answered him, I am a Amalekite. And he said to me, stand behind me and kill me, for anguish has seized me, and yet my life still lingers. So I stood beside him and killed him because I was sure that he could not live after he had fallen. And I took the crown that was on his head and the armlet that was on his arm, and I've brought them here to my Lord. Now, it's hard to believe that someone would end up on Mount Gilboa in the middle of a battle by chance. Those close to the king would be known by the king. And then the truth comes out when Saul asks the man, and his response to David would be chilling. Who are you? I'm an Amalekite. An Amalekite? David just returned from killing a bunch of Amalekites. It was the Amalekites who burned the city. It was the Amalekites who stole the children. It was the Amalekites that presumably raped their wives. And the man standing before him right now is an Amalekite. He had withheld his identity till this point, and now the chance of a credible witness was gone. In fact, in a rich irony, Saul had been told the night before he died that the kingdom had been taken away from him because he failed to be obedient to God with regard to that wicked people. The Amalekites represented everything that stood against the Lord. And in 1 Samuel 28:18, it says, God to Saul, because you did not obey the voice of the Lord and did not carry out his fierce wrath against Amalek, therefore the Lord has done this thing to you on this day. And then in the final moments of his life, Saul encounters an Amalekite. His death, Saul's death, was a judgment from God on a failed king who turned away from him in disobedience. And the price of his disobedience was the death of many in Israel, constant warring against the other nations, and then even his own death. His moral compromise had severed his relationship with God, and he needed a mediator to cover his sin so that he could repent and return. But he wouldn't repent. Instead, he lived an ongoing moral compromise. And this led to his judgment. And that's going to be the same for me or you, by the way. If we live an ongoing moral compromise and we don't repent and we don't trust in God's mediator for forgiveness, Jesus. And now an Amalekite stood before David, and we know that he's lying, and we can understand his motives. He claimed to be obedient to the king in the moment. He claimed to be helpful to Saul. He claimed to alleviate his suffering. He postured to honor David as his future king. But the lie, like all good lies, had just enough truth around it. But it was personally motivated. This young Amalekite thought that he would find favor with the next king, the new king. He thought that if he had ended the kingdom of the former king and brought the regalia to the new king, that somehow he would have a place of position. And before we go too far with the young man, how often do we do the same? Have you ever sought the advantage in life by misrepresenting yourself? Have you ever sought the advantage in life by lying or sinful behavior? Moral compromise for personal gain is an opportunity that everybody has at multiple points through life. And in that moment, you can't see how it's going to blow up in your face, but it often will in the real world, and it will certainly blow up in your face with God.
9: Things certainly did not go the way the messenger expected as he approached David with the shocking news that the king is dead. 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
7: Has anyone ever challenged your faith with a question like, how do you know the Bible is true? 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
0: On the next Chris Fabry Live, he'll discuss how young Americans are wrestling with questions about truth, meaning, and belief. And some of those most compelling conversations, they're not happening at church. They're happening on college campuses. Well, tomorrow, Chris will have a special father and son apologetic team. That's Cliff and Stuart Connectly, to talk about those unscripted encounters and the impact they're having on the next generation. 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
10: You ever feel like one big no button as a mom? Has the word no lost its power because you're saying it 24/7? Hi, I'm Dana Gresh, founder of True Girl. When our kids are little and we're trying to keep them safe from harmful things, it is a season of saying no. But as they grow and are learning to make their own decisions, don't be a parent who's consumed with the rules and weak on relationship. The Apostle Paul is a good example of this. Previous to his encounter with Christ on the Damascus Road, he was fixated on the rules. He was a good man and a zealous religious leader whose language for righteousness was based on following rules. Then he met Jesus, and his heart was won. Emphasize relationship with God and you when you present rules to your kids. Say yes as much as you can, so when you do need to enforce God's law outright, it stands out as truly important. For more tips on how to raise your kids, go to danagresh.com.
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18: 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At the darkest moment, I want your praise to be the highest and loudest and strongest. I want you to lift up your voice and praise me, not for what I've done, but for what you know I'm going to do.

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0: Zach Williams on Moody Radio. You know, we often think of courage in terms of grand heroic gestures. But Pastor Chuck Swindoll says that real courage is simply being willing to act, to step out of the safe harbor of theory and do something about the injustice that's right in front of you. 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

0: Chris Tomlin on Moody Radio. Hi, this is Bill Meyer. The group We Are Messengers just returned home to Ireland and performed a concert there. They posted, "We still can't get over the welcome we had in Belfast." The next stop on the European leg of their tour is the Netherlands. Keep the band in your prayers and pray that thousands of Europeans would trust in Christ as a result of their music.
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2: I've got a friend who was driving across South Carolina when he came to a little city limit sign, and below it was an even bigger sign. Hello, I'm Chuck Swindoll. The big sign read, "We understand that a recession is coming, but we've decided not to participate." This little town in South Carolina. You folks may want to have a recession. Well, go ahead and have one. We're not going to participate. Isn't that good? Life is full of choices. We can let things drag us down. We can shake our heads and moan and worry and whine. Or we can say simply, listen, we've decided not to participate. That's good. That's better.
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0: 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Hi, this is Bill Meyer. We have a cool book giveaway going on this week. 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It was written by Mark Millard of Mercy Me and his wife Shannon. 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
4: 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We're the Billy Graham Evangelistic Association.
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0: You know, as Christians, we would never want to do anything to dishonor our Savior. Yet the Bible says there is one thing that tramples underfoot the Son of God. On the latest episode of Focal Point, Pastor Mike Fabaris explains how we can crush the grace of Christ when we fail to take sin seriously. 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
1: I've got a friend who was driving across South Carolina when he came to a little city limit sign, and below it was an even bigger sign. Hello, I'm Chuck Swindoll. The big sign read, "We understand that a recession is coming, but we've decided not to participate." This little town in South Carolina. "You folks may want to have a recession. Well, go ahead and have one. We're not going to participate." Isn't that good? Life is full of choices. We can let things drag us down. We can shake our heads and moan and worry and whine. Or we can say simply, "Listen, we've decided not to participate." That's good. That's better.
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0: Sidewalk Prophets, and Father Let It Be. This is Moody Radio. I'm Bill Meyer with some food for thought from the Women of Faith Ministry. They say motivation is what gets you started. Discipline is the fuel that keeps the fire burning.
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3: I remember being in a meeting once where someone made some statements about me that were very damaging. 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When I got home, I began to let vindictive thoughts take root in my mind. I fell into a downward spiral of anger and self-pity. 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
4: 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I can't forgive.
3: 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Jesus said, "Blessed are the merciful. Blessed are the peacemakers." 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If you forgive men when they sin against you, your heavenly Father will also forgive you. As I began to speak the truth to myself, I knew I had to forgive. You'll be tempted to listen to some lies today. Have you spent time in the Word of God so you can counter the lies with the truth? With Seeking Him, I'm Nancy DeMoss Wagamuth.
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0: When you're running on empty, it's tempting to reach for things that don't satisfy. 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
3: The threat of getting arrested for worshiping is not stopping tens of millions of Christians in China. In fact, those threats have had the opposite effect. For more than a decade, the Chinese government has found it difficult to control Christianity. The ramped-up restrictions on Christians in China began when Xi Jinping came into power. But Christians got creative, began preaching online, and found digital tools to share the gospel. And despite the threat of persecution, those churches began to grow. These pastors know they could get arrested. Many even expect this, but their loyalty is to Jesus Christ. It's always been like this. Following Jesus brings persecution at some level more often than not. And yet, as the Apostle Paul wrote in Romans 5, suffering produces endurance, and endurance produces character, and character produces hope. I'm David Wolin at haventoday.org.
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0: Jamie McDonald on Moody Radio. By the way, Jamie just had an opportunity to write two devotionals for the YouVersion Bible app. Jamie posted, "This is crazy, and I love it." Her devos are on the app right now if you want to check them out.
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4: The threat of getting arrested for worshiping is not stopping tens of millions of Christians in China. In fact, those threats have had the opposite effect. For more than a decade, the Chinese government has found it difficult to control Christianity. The ramped-up restrictions on Christians in China began when Xi Jinping came into power. But Christians got creative, began preaching online, and found digital tools to share the gospel. And despite the threat of persecution, those churches began to grow. These pastors know they could get arrested. Many even expect this, but their loyalty is to Jesus Christ. It's always been like this. Following Jesus brings persecution at some level more often than not. And yet, as the Apostle Paul wrote in Romans 5, suffering produces endurance, and endurance produces character, and character produces hope. I'm David Wolin at haventoday.org.
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0: Well, as we talk about redeeming time this week, have you ever noticed that sometimes the clutter in your life can cause you to lose time? Jonathan, you said you've spent time recently looking for lost keys, right?
1: Yes, because I lose stuff because I don't know where I put stuff. And sometimes it's because there's too much stuff in my house.
0: Where there's clutter, clutter and unredeemed time so often go hand in hand. Special guest, she is our clutter-free expert. Kathy Lipp joins us.
2: 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Now he's able to visit 3 to 4 villages a day, sharing the gospel and serving with renewed strength. 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That's internationalneeds.us.
0: Did you know that Disneyland has a team that does nothing but change light bulbs? At 80% of life expectancy, the old bulbs are replaced with new ones because light is that important. Hey, I'm Allie from

0: deal. Sometimes you're knocking down these little things, you never get the big tranches of stuff knocked out. My black hole is my relationships. I've squandered too much time and it's cost me a spouse. Netflix, social media. This is great. I'm a pastor and I spend so much time preparing for and doing the work, but I just need to get back to his presence.
1: Wow.
0: They're finding that. How cool is that? Social media, Facebook. I mean, the pads are coming in here left and right. TV and games on my tablet. Gluttony has been revealed through this thing. Marketplace, Facebook Marketplace and Amazon Facebook Marketplace. That, I mean, it's amazing. There's no end to the black holes for time, right, Allie?
1: Right, and it's going to be different for each person. So you can hear some of these and you can almost go, "That I cannot imagine spending a lot of time on muscle X, cars.
0: Or, right.
1: But it's going to be different for each person.
0: Yeah, it really will. Okay, we got a lot of black holes in here. Allie's going to cast a prayer over all of us right now that although we identify these things, we really need the power of God to get freed from these traps, and God can do it. Allie, would you pray?
1: Yeah. Lord, first we just confess our neediness, our inability to get any of this taken care of apart from the power and presence of your Spirit. So we just ask, God, I ask that over every person who's texted in, every person who's listening, God, that you would help this word to take root in our hearts, Lord, that the days are short. God, help us to make the best use of the days because the days are evil. God, the hour is now to wake from sleep. So God, I pray that you would just give victory, Lord, that you would put practical pieces in place to help us to walk free from this. I thank you for every person who's taken that step of courage to identify it, to call it out. Lord, let the next step be one that's toward freedom.
0: Yeah.
1: God, by your power, we can walk redeeming our time, but Lord, we can't do it without you. So we just bring this all before you. I pray for each person that there would be joy in their heart this morning, God, as they've confessed it and as they are now taking hold of the power that's available, God, the wisdom that you promised to give so generously to us. Give us next steps, practical next steps, Lord, so that we can walk forward today. In Jesus' name, amen.
0: Amen. Man, I just really was agreeing with you, Allie, and I know that's just so encouraging for so many. But when we pray, the Holy Spirit goes to work immediately. He's at work in you. And you just cling to him. This issue of this personal relationship with God, it's not one and done. Keep it going and just listen to the Spirit of God prompt you with truth from his word of what you need to do to get freedom from that black hole. God can do it. The amount of responses here are just flat out staggering. So cool. Okay, there's a lot of different ways that we get burned with time, right, Allie?
1: Yeah, and sometimes it's the emotional load that we are carrying, maybe emotions that have been undealt with. Emotional hoarding, our guest coming up.
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6: Hi, I'm John Erickson Tata. And recently, when I was speaking in Canada, I received word that the Calabasas Hills, where Ken and I live, were on fire.

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0: you'll definitely know what we're talking about. So if that has a name, tell me. But that's the only grass we have left. And so I couldn't care less about that grass. It gets mowed every once in a while, and it's pretty patchy looking. I recently put up a please clean up after your pet sign just to keep the...
1: Somebody's not packing bags with them. It's the middle of the night guys that are out in their PJs going, I'll get it tomorrow.
2: Yep, exactly.
0: Drives me nuts.
2: You know what's the craziest thing? In my neighborhood, sometimes I see dog stuff about 10 feet max away from the dog, like little poop bin thing where you can grab a bag. Like it's right there. It's literally right there.
1: I got a neighbor that's he's trying to catch someone. He's saying somebody's packing his dog by in the middle of the night and dropping loads right there in his lawn. And he said his cameras weren't angled right, but now he's got them angled where he can see who the perpetrator is.
2: I say
0: we're back to full on dad stuff.
2: Let's stay up and do a stakeout. Let's stake it out in the cars.
1: Have you ever done a stakeout before for anything? It's the most thrilling thing on the planet.
2: Yes, there's nothing better than a stakeout.
1: Oh, yeah.
0: There's questions that I have, but I'm not going to ask them because don't want to take us further.
1: I'll tell you
0: down
1: straight up. I'll tell you straight up. If you're a pastor and have not done a stakeout, you've not been a pastor very long. That's all I'm going to say. It's Carl and Crew helping you take your next step with Jesus. And it's not weird or bizarre. It's just sometimes you got to do stuff. It's amazing. The stuff that I have had to do as a pastor, wow. It's amazing. Okay, where are we going here, guys? What's going on?
2: Well,
1: we've been all the way around, Matt. Let's get around McCready's Barn
0: and back.
2: We're talking with Kathy Lipp coming up.
1: Hold it. We haven't done this in a while. Who are the McCready's Barn guys? Who
2: Billy
1: are
2: Bob
1: they?
2: And Cletus?
1: Billy Bob and Cletus.
2: It has been a while since we brought those guys out.
1: Billy Bob and Cletus going around McCready's Barn. Who do we got? Kathy Lipp. She's dynamite, guys. Why is she so good, Allie?
0: Because she's lived and she's honest about it.
1: That's the best way to put it right there.
0: I mean, she's just like, yeah, I've been there. So you're going to love this coming up.
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0: Christians talk about God at the top of a mountain and us on many different roads, hoping they will lead to him. But the divine bombshell is this amazing reality. We can't possibly reach a sinless God, no matter which road we choose. But God loves us too much to leave us lost. So in the greatest act of love in human history, he came down from the mountain to bring us to him. And at the unspeakable price of dying to pay the penalty for the very sin we have done against him. In the Bible's words, Christ died for sinners to bring you safely home to God. And then he rose from the dead to give us a gift that answers the eternity in our heart, life, eternal life. That life is within your reach today. And that's what our website's all about. And I encourage you to go to anewstory.com. That's anewstory.com. And there you'll see from the Bible how to begin this life-changing relationship with Jesus. Suddenly, all the scattered pieces of our life make something. All our fear of the future is swallowed up by life that lasts forever. And the cosmic loneliness of our life is finally satisfied by the endless love of God. No, the answer is not out there. It's right here, in the Savior, waiting for us, with arms open wide.
1: 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Her husband, not knowing she was outside, shut the garage door and took off for work. She had no way of getting back in. She was locked out. Many of us know that feeling all too well. Maybe you've been locked out much of your life, excluded, abandoned, unheard, unnoticed. You've been hurting, but no one seems to respond. Jesus stands at the door, waiting to welcome you into a personal relationship with him. To learn how, call 888-NEED-HIM.
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